but these, like unreasoning animals, born as creatures of instinct to be captured and killed. So notice the analogy Peter makes now. There's no reason with them. They just make stuff up. There's no reasoning in this. He said, they're just like animals. He said, they're reviling where they have no knowledge. And that's always the case. There's no sense of authority. It's always something that personally becomes yours. I've said this before, probably even last week, but I'll say it again today because I was taught it my first year at the seminary, but I never forgot it. And Dr. Rari was the one who taught it, but he said, look, generally speaking, if it's true, it's not new. And if it's new, it's not true. You see, once you have that in your mind, yes. And there are all kinds of false teachings that for thousands of years had never been in the church, and now they're in the church, say, we have this truth. So for 1900 years, that truth didn't exist. But now we have it. You should run from stuff like that. You should be discerning about stuff like that. You have to be careful about stuff like that. He says, that's the way this works. Reviling where they have no knowledge will in the destruction of those creatures be destroyed. Suffering wrong, he says, as the wages of doing wrong. They count it a pleasure to revile in the daytime. They are stains and blemishes, reviling into deceptions as they carouse with you. What he means by daytime is their success will be short-lived. In the grand scheme of things, all this will become very short-lived. He is insulting them as much as he can. He says, having eyes full of adultery that never cease from sin. This isn't a matter of, you know, the idea to God of true teaching and false teaching is an extremely important thing. You see, and what do we live? We live in a day of pluralism and relativism. So what's that mean? Everybody's opinion's the same. Whatever you think, that's your truth. What I think's my truth. And that's the way it should be. And we even have churches, that's your Bible study. Well, what do you think it says? This. What do you think? No, I think it says this. Oh, what do you... God hasn't stuttered when he wrote the Word of God. He wrote for a purpose. You see, this idea of the sense of being steadfast to the truth is our responsibility. But we live in a culture where, well, there's no real truth, so everyone has the right to have their own view of things. You have the right to be wrong. I don't deny that. But you can't both be right when you have a very different view of Scripture. So he says that having eyes full of adultery, they never cease from sin, enticing unstable souls, having a heart trained in greed, accursed children. He says, all you need is unstable souls. All you need are people who are emotionally led and greedy, and you can teach them anything. Boy, that sounds like America. I mean, it's almost perfect. He said, forsaking the right way, they have gone astray, having followed the way of Balaam, the son of Beor, who loved the wages of unrighteousness. This is a funny story. You can read it on your own. But Balaam, Numbers 22, just read it in the afternoon or something. It's an hilarious story. But Balak is trying to get Balaam to give him a prophecy to help him out. Now, he shouldn't have been. He's not supposed to do it. But we find out later on that Balaam was really enticed because Balak had enormous wealth, and he could give him a great deal for it. But Balaam's kind of stuck. So Balaam's going down the road with two assistants and riding his little donkey, and the angel of the Lord, which is a theophany of Jesus Christ, is standing in the middle of the road with a sword in his hand. The donkey sees it. No one else does. So Balaam's trying to get him to go forward. The donkey goes right and goes into a field. He's like,
Balaam's really upset with this. So he's talking to Don. Okay. Now the Lord's standing in the middle of the field. So then he goes between a vineyard and a wall and tries to creep in that way, and the Lord's standing there. On three different occasions, the Lord is there. The last time he moves, the Lord is standing right up in front of him, and the donkey just lays down. He just lays down. And Balaam's so upset. Balaam's telling him, "What's wrong with you?" And Balaam actually said to his donkey, "If I would have had a sword with me, I'd have killed you right here. I would kill you for that." So the donkey speaks to him then. The donkey talks to him and said, "I'm not going any further. There's the angel of the Lord right there." He said, "Look, in the whole time you've read me your whole life, have I ever acted like this?" "No." "Well, then what do you think I'm doing?" Now, he rebukes Balaam that way. He's being rebuked by a talking donkey, okay? But here's the funny part when you read the story. Balaam never really says anything about the donkey talking. Wouldn't that be the first thing you'd say? "What? This donkey's talking in Hebrew to me." I mean, it's just an amazing thing. You see, it's an amazing thing. He was more concerned about the donkey laying down. So that's his point that he makes of this story, and it's amazing. He said, "Having followed the way of Balaam, the son of Beor, loved his wages of unrighteousness. But he received rebuke," he said, "for his own transgression, for a mute donkey, speaking with the voice of man, restrained the madness of the prophet." We're going no further here. That's the way this works. He said, "These are springs without water." He uses one analogy after another. "These are springs without water, mist driven by a storm." Now you say, "Well, what's that?" Oh, this is tremendous imagery. He's talking to people who live in an arid land. There's no water. You see, this is arid. So notice what he said of false teachers like. First of all, he says he is like a spring that has no water. Just imagine going for a half a day to try to find water. You come to a spring, you put down, and there's no water in it. That'd be terrible, wouldn't it? How about this? You see a tremendous thunderstorm on the horizon, and it comes your way. But no rain, just a little mist. And you're counting on water. You see, they don't deliver, is what he's saying. There's no delivery here. They aren't helping at all. They're like mist. They're just like a dry spring. That's what they do. He said, "For whom black darkness has been," he says, "for black darkness," he says, "has been," he said, "reserved. For speaking out arrogant words of vanity, they entice by fleshly desires, by sensuality, those who barely escape from the ones who live in error." See, he's telling about two things. There are false teachers, and let me use the analogy, and there are false learners. You see, and a false learner wants to hear the words of a false teacher. That's what we do. We got to be careful with this. He said, "Promising them freedom while they themselves are slaves to corruption." And that's a big one. I've even heard this said by people, even though Paul wrote about it. Once you understand the grace of God, once you understand the forgiveness and grace of God, get this. You can sin all you want. You can sin every day, all day long, still go to heaven. That's a good deal, isn't it? That's a really good deal. You have freedom. Remember what Paul said? You say, "Well, grace abounds more wherever sin abounds." So he said, "So does that mean we should sin all the more? Meganoita." Absolutely not. We died to sin. But the false teacher gives freedom to someone, and someone who wants the freedom to continue to sin buys it. "I can continue to sin. Grace of God's going to cover this." That's false teaching. So that's what he says. He said, "Promising them freedom while they themselves are slaves of corruption. For," he says, "by what a man is overcome,
He said, by this he's enslaved. You're not a follower of Christ. You're a follower of sin. Because it's sin that enslaves you. You see, that's the way this works. Then he says this, for if after they have escaped the defilements of the world by the knowledge of the Lord and Savior Jesus Christ, he said they are again entangled in them and are overcome. And the last state has become worse for them than the first. It's an interesting thing. He's talking about the fact that they never really leave an unsaved state. It's kind of the way he says that what happens. He said, they use a lot of the words. They'll talk about Christ and what Christ, and it's all false. So they talk about Christ, but not really all the knowledge of the true Christ. Now, there's another way we've done this in false teaching in the history of the church. We call it religion. Pure false teaching. All false. You see, all of it. Doesn't religion use the same words? It's about Jesus and all that. But notice what religion does. It diminishes Jesus Christ. Hey, he didn't accomplish everything. You need to do some things. You save yourself. He just gave you an opportunity. No, he is not the be-all and end-all of all things, which he is. No, no. His mother is. The saints are. You see what happens? You start adding things. Every time you add something to the gospel or the grace of Jesus Christ, you diminish him. That's false teaching. You see, that's just false teaching. And if you say it well enough and it's just sort of close enough, people buy it. Now, what happens is then, and this is a very important thing, and it's been my experience, that I've said over the years that if you're an unsaved person and you're an intellectual, an agnostic, you say the gospel is foolishness. And I said that for many years, but gospel is foolishness. I don't understand it at all. But if you're religious, you get the same response from a Jew, anyone who, Protestant, Catholic, anyone who's religious. That's too easy. That's too easy. I have to do something. Wow. You know what happens, though? Dr. Hendricks used to say this all the time. Why it's so difficult, and for me, I would much rather have an interaction of my opinion with an agnostic or atheist than with a deeply religious person. And Dr. Hendricks said, you know why? Religion immunizes you against the real disease. That's what happens. It's like you got an immunization shot. Now you can't get the disease. You see, because you can't think of this outside of the religious norms. That's how this works. So you're almost worse off than you were before. You're close. There are certain truths you have, but there's a falsity behind it all. And that's what he is trying to say in 20 to them. He's saying they've escaped the defilements of the world by knowledge of the Lord Jesus Christ, but they are again entangled in them and overcome. And the last state is worse than they were before. They're worse off now than they were before. For it would be better for them to not have known the way of righteousness than having known it, turn away from it, he said, from the holy commandment handed to them. It had been better not to know than to almost know. Because the false teaching of almost know will condemn you. That's what he's saying. Now, can that still be overcome? Of course it can. It was overcome by a man named Nicodemus, who was a Pharisee. And we know by the end of Christ's ministry, he'd become a believer. And it seems like in the most natural ways. It was overcome by Saul of Tarsus, who was the Pharisee of Pharisees. But you got to admit, his conversion just a little different. You know, I mean, the Lord strikes him blind and speaks to him. So that was a pretty much of a confrontational thing. But the point of it is, he says, no, you can do that, and it can be worse for you than any other way it could be. So he says that it has happened to them according to a true proverb. A dog returns to its own vomit, and a sow after washing returns to the wallowing of its mire. Now that proverb is Proverbs 26:11 about the dog returning to the vomit. What's he mean by that? It's simple.
false teachers will always resort to their true nature. For instance, you take a pig, okay, and say you're going to go to the fair, and it's a great pig. And if you've ever been to a county fair, and we went to a few in Pennsylvania, you see, like, the pigs. And, you know, pigs are, when they're all cleaned up, they're not so bad. I mean, they really look, they look great. Now, when they get back, where do you think they go? Right back in the slop, okay? So they look good, but they went back. How about a dog? Do you think a dog feels better after it vomits? Any of you, did you ever notice how sick you were and you did vomit and you felt a sense of relief that you did? That's what vomiting is, to give you that sense of relief. So the dog feels better. But what's the dog do? He goes back to the vomit. Like, I'm sure none of us would have ever even thought of that as a possibility. But why would a dog go back to its vomit and a pig go back to the mire? It's their nature. See, that's his point. That's their nature. You can't escape your nature. And so that's what he is saying about the false teacher. They are just like that. They, by their nature, it said, they always stay in the falsehood because they're false teachers. So I'll close with, why are we so susceptible to this kind of thing? The short answer would be simple. It's our flesh. We like false teaching if it aligns with our flesh. You see, one of the great doctrines in the whole world right now, and it's worldwide now, I found this out from our missionary in India and one in Argentina, the prosperity doctrine, that Jesus Christ came to make you prosperous. It's all over. In the poorest places in Argentina and the poorest places in Delhi. Yeah. Prosperity. Now the whole world wants more. You see, in some places in the world, you'd have never known how much more was. But now with the World Wide Web and your phone, you get to see what everybody who has more is like and what they live like. I want more. So you find that. There are other false teaching that has to deal with, I want to have an experience. If I had some kind of special experience, some secret experience, that make me spiritual and closer to God. Not true, but that's what it would say. And that has swept us for the last 125 years. Experiential Christianity. You have an experience. That means you're closer. They live for the experience. But that's false. It's not true at all. The third one would be, and it very much appealed to someone like us where we could do it, pride. You see, one of the things about a false teacher is the first guy to ever figure out these truths. No one in the history of the world knew him until he did. And now you got it, and now you say, I know something you don't know. I know stuff you, everything you know is not right. I know. The appeal there is right to your pride. That's the way this whole thing works. So, for some of us, it's a desire to be free and to take the grace of God and abuse it. And I know a teacher that'll back me up. I can sin all that I want. So, Peter is telling us, look, we need to beware of false teaching. And I'm telling you this, though, that the truth of the matter is, in this whole deal, is that why he's telling us this is that you and I should be able to recognize, and after we recognize it, reject false teaching. Because they're out there, and they always will be. Let's pray. Father, thank you for this time. Thank you for this unusual chapter. Thank you for the Apostle Peter and his disdain for false teaching that was already creeping into the church. It's always there. There's never a time when it won't be. And that's why almost every epistle we're told over and over, you need to be discerning, you need to be discerning. And Father, for us to be discerning, we need to know the truth. And for us to know the truth, we need to know your word. So Father, motivate us. Motivate us to be those who believe the truth, defend the truth, and live in the truth.
for our good and for your glory. In Jesus' name, amen.

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2: New believers are so excited, they tell everyone about their relationship with Jesus. But over time, that excitement dies down. How can that be prevented? 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
3: And you know, revival ought to be happening all the time in our lives, not just in major events, but in daily occurrences, as we ask God to continue to renew us every day. It doesn't come and last forever. You have to be on the regular routine of interacting with God about the nature of your soul and asking Him for the revival of your soul every day. We are going to finish up our discussion on when revival comes in just a moment. We'll get to it. But before we do, and this is a Friday edition of Turning Point, let me remind you that you need to get to church this weekend. You know, for all these years, I've been telling everybody to go to church. And I sometimes wonder if people don't understand there's a church just about everywhere. And frankly, many of you may not know that Turning Point is a part of a church, the Shadow Mountain Church in Southern California, in El Cajon, California. If you live in this community and you don't have a church that you attend, you should come and visit us. You will be welcome. You will be loved. You will find worship that honors and glorifies the Lord and the teaching of God's Word. And we just encourage you to give it a shot, give it a try. We hope you will give us that opportunity if you live in this area. And wherever you live, friends, church is a priority, and you need to make it really your priority, especially during these days. Here is part two of When Revival Comes. The Bible says the Word of God is powerful. Here's the promise. Isaiah 55:11, so shall my word be that goes forth from my mouth. It shall not return to me void, but it shall accomplish what I please. It shall prosper in the thing for which I sent it. Listen to me, ladies and gentlemen, God's word never goes out without having an effect. Sometimes we see the effect right away, and sometimes we do not. There are times after a sermon when no one responds and someone says, were you disappointed today? I am always encouraged when God's word bears fruit immediately, but I have learned that when the final amen is said and the service ends, God is not finished. You can hear a sermon, decide not to respond, and then think about it all week until finally you do something about it. God's word is powerful and it never returns empty. And that gives great confidence to anyone who teaches the Bible. Never be discouraged when you teach the word of God. Teach it with confidence, teach it with authority, and know this, if you teach the word of God, God is going to do something with it. And you may not hear about it in this life. You may not hear about it today. It may be something that happens in the next generation. But God always uses His word to effect change. Hebrews 4:12 says, for the word of God is living and it's powerful and it's sharper than any two-edged sword, piercing even to the division of soul and spirit and of joints and marrow, and it's a discerner of the thoughts and intents of the heart. And Paul wrote to Romans about the word of God and salvation. He said, for I am not ashamed of the gospel, for it is the power of God for salvation for everyone who believes. Sometimes a preacher might feel tempted to move away from preaching the word of God. As you have noticed, and I have noticed, a lot of preachers seem to have done that. Maybe if I get a little more motivational in what I say, people will listen. Maybe if I don't ever mention sin, people will listen. Maybe if I'm always positive to the most positive place. But the Bible says God blesses His word, not all of our ideas. Preach the word of God. Do it simply and do it the best you can, and God will bless it. And you don't have to be cute. Isn't that a good thing? You don't have to be clever. You just have to be faithful in preaching the Word of God. When we open this book, we step into the power of God. So why would anyone want to preach anything else? Preach the Word of God. So there must be a hearing when revival happens. There must be a hearing of the Word. And the Bible says God uses preaching to do that. He actually calls it in the Bible the foolishness of preaching. It is kind of foolish, really, that somebody would speak a word and a man's life would be changed, but that's what the Bible says. Along with hearing, there needs to be believing. In order for revival to happen, the Bible says the people of Nineveh believed God. Notice, it doesn't say they believed Jonah. They believed God, and Jonah was speaking the word of God so faithfully that when the people heard Jonah, they thought they were hearing God, because they were. It was as if God himself was speaking to them, and the text does not simply mean they believed about God. It means they believed in God. They believed in him and in what he said. They believed it so strongly that instead of killing this prophet who came in to tell them they were going to die if they didn't repent, they didn't kill Jonah, which should have been their normal response given their history. They listened and they changed their way of life. You say, well, Pastor Jeremiah, how does that happen? The truth is, I don't know that anyone can fully explain it. The preacher's responsibility is to proclaim the word. The listener's responsibility is to hear it. God takes the preaching and the hearing, and in a miraculous way, he produces believing. They believed. There's a difference between believing about something and believing in something. They didn't believe about God. You know, most everybody believes something about God. You know, there is a God somewhere, or they call him the man in the sky, or whoever they happen to address. But only Christians believe in God. You say, what is the difference between those two? Well, let me tell you a story. The famous tightrope walker Charles Blondin used to stretch a wire across Niagara Falls and tightrope walk across the falls. It was quite a deal. Crowds would gather to watch him perform. On one occasion, he actually pushed a wheelbarrow across the rope, and the people went crazy, applauding loudly. When he finished, he asked the crowd, "Do you believe I can do that again?" And they cheered and shouted yes. And then he said, "Which one of you will

completely in his hands. That's what happened in Nineveh. The people believed God and everything began to change. So there was a hearing and there was a believing. Third thing that happened is there was a repenting. The Bible says the people of Nineveh believed God, proclaimed a fast, put on sackcloth, from the greatest to the least. The response was so widespread that Jonah's message touched every level of life in the city. The Bible says the people responded from the greatest to the least. Every single person, no matter if they were rich or poor. The Assyrians, you see, were among the proudest of the people in the ancient world, and their king would have been dressed in royal robes and surrounded by the pomp, circumstance, and dignity of his position. But the Bible says that when the message of the Lord reached the king of Nineveh, he took off his royal robe, put on sackcloth, and sat in ashes. That was a way of showing mourning and repentance and sorrow for what one had done. And this is literally what happened. The king himself repented. Imagine how quickly that news spread across the city. People must have been saying, "Did you hear what the king did? He heard Jonah preach and he put on sackcloth and ashes. The king has repented." Revival always produces repentance. Repentance means agreeing with God about your sin, not trying to excuse it. You know what God says about sin. To repent, you have to agree with him, and you have to admit that God is right and you are wrong and turn from your sin. Interestingly, the king does not seem to have started the revival. The revival began with the people, and it was grassroots first and then upward toward the king. That's the way it usually happens. The text says the impact was so widespread, it affected the animals. I'd like to meditate on that for just a moment. Herds and flocks were included in the fast, covered with sackcloth. I can't imagine a cow in sackcloth, can you? The whole city was involved. At the beginning of the 20th century, Wales experienced one of these revivals, and it was so powerful that it changed everyday life across the country. 100,000 people got converted within just a couple of months. In the coal mines, the miners noticed something happened after that revival. The ponies that pulled the coal carts stopped working. The reason was simple. Before the revival, the miners had driven the ponies with shouting, cursing, and harsh language. But after they came to Christ, their behavior changed, and they now treated the animals with kindness, and they had to retrain the whole system because the ponies didn't understand the new thing that had happened in the miners. The ponies had been trained to respond to shouting and swearing, and when that stopped, they didn't know how to respond. You know, the book of Proverbs says this: a righteous man regards the life of his animal. Have you ever read that verse? A righteous man regards the life of his animal. Christians treat their pets better than non-Christians. Christians care more. Now, that doesn't mean they're going to heaven. We're not going to get into that whole deal. Don't worry about heaven. Just take care of them while they're on earth and be kind to them. When God changes a heart, it affects every relationship we have in life. It changes the way a husband treats his wife and the way a wife treats her husband, the way parents treat their children, the way children treat their parents, the way all the people treat their animals. When God changes you, he changes you. And that is what happened in Nineveh. From the king to the commonest of the people, they realized their sin and they turned from it. And the text also tells us that the proclamation did not come from the king alone. If you read it carefully, it came from the king and his nobles. So the leaders of the nation joined together and said, "We must change." It would be like the president of the United States and all of Congress. And could I get a witness that we could use a little revival there in these days? Yeah. So they issued a proclamation across the city, and the people fasted, and they cried out to God, and the whole city turned in repentance. So there must be hearing, there must be believing, there must be repenting, and there must be praying. Notice the book of Jonah got a lot to say about prayer. In the first chapter, the sailors prayed because they didn't know what was going on with that storm, and the Bible doesn't say they prayed to Jehovah God, they prayed to their own gods, they just prayed. In chapter 2, there was a prayer meeting in the belly.

0: belly of a fish. A very intense prayer meeting, I would imagine. Jonah crying out to the Lord. In chapter 3, an entire city is on its knees. The people of Nineveh are praying desperately to God. Notice that their prayers were not vague or general. They were very specific. The king identified their sin clearly. He said they must turn from the violence that is in their own hands. Remember how brutal these Assyrians were? They were known throughout the ancient world for cruelty and violence. They knew exactly what they were guilty of. And when they came before God, they didn't hide what they were doing. They confessed it plainly. They cried out to God. They asked him to forgive them for the violence of their hands. So there was hearing, believing, repenting, praying, and finally there was hoping. The king's decree ended with this word of hope. Who can tell if God will turn and relent and turn away from his fierce anger so that we may not perish? Behind the Ninevites' revival was this great hope in God's mercy. They believed that if they cried out to the Lord, he would turn away from his anger and spare them. I'll tell you, one of the most amazing things, if you read the Bible carefully, is to discover how often the mercy of God shows up. Even in the book of Revelation. The book of Revelation, from chapter 4 to the end of the book, is about the tribulation. A terrible time of suffering and punishment and terror on this earth. But throughout those chapters, periodically, there's a parenthesis of mercy where God offers opportunity in the midst of the deepest, darkest days of the future. Isaiah says it this way, "Seek the Lord while he may be found. Call upon him while he is near. Let the wicked forsake his way, and the unrighteous man his thoughts. Let him return to the Lord, and he will have mercy on him, and to our God, for he will abundantly pardon." People sometimes ask whether something like what happened in Nineveh could happen again. I know that the Bible speaks of a great turning to the Lord after the rapture during the tribulation period, when the two witnesses and the 144,000 Jewish evangelists are set loose on this earth. The Bible says there's going to be a tremendous turning to God. But that's after we've gone to heaven. We're in heaven when that happens. So could it happen in our own time that we have a great revival? The Bible doesn't speak specifically to that in any place that I'm aware of. But I do know God's will is for his people to respond to him. And I can't imagine anything that would be more exciting than before we go to heaven for us to experience a great return to the Lord on this planet. When revival has come in other times and places, it has always changed the culture around it. Jonathan Edwards wrote about the revival that swept through New England during the Great Awakening. He described entire communities were transformed. Places of open sin went out of business. People no longer supported them. Businesses that depended on drunkenness couldn't survive because no one wanted liquor anymore. Social life changed. The moral tone of entire towns was lifted. Listen to this. People would meet someone on the street they had wronged and immediately ask for forgiveness, though they had not seen them for weeks or months or maybe years. Sometimes they would stop right in the street, weeping and embracing one another as they made things right, things that had been wrong for a long time. George Whitefield and Jonathan Edwards carried such a sense of God's presence that when people saw them in the streets, it reminded them of the message they had heard, and they would begin to weep just because they saw the preacher. There was a deep awareness of the presence of God. Lives were changed, communities were different. And we can't hardly imagine that. I've never seen anything like that in my lifetime. I have lived after the Great Awakenings happened, seen a few things that looked like maybe it was going to start. But I've never seen anything like what I've read about in the Great Awakenings. That doesn't mean it can't happen again. It doesn't mean we're not ready for one, because I can't imagine if revival comes in dark days, we are great candidates, men and women. We are great candidates. We may not be able to orchestrate revival, But we can lay the groundwork in two ways. I want this to be the kind of takeaway from what I've said today. First of all, we can pray for revival. Let's rededicate ourselves to praying, Lord, revive us. And let me just ask us to change the pronoun there from us to me. Lord, revive me. Psalm 85:6 says, will you not revive us again that your people may rejoice in you? The Old Testament scribe Ezra wrote these words, and now for a little while grace has been shown from the Lord our God to leave us a remnant to escape, that our God may enlighten our eyes and give us a measure of revival. A measure of revival. How we need to pray that a measure of revival would begin. And the Bible says we should pray for that. Now I want you to pray for revival in our country, in our city, in our church. More important than that is to pray for revival in your own heart. You say, why would I do that? I don't know. Maybe you don't need revival, but you should ask yourself, am I living for the Lord like I once did? Is my heart warm toward God? Do I care about spiritual things like I did at one time? You know, there's a church in the book of Revelation that was indicted because they lost their first love. Have you lost your first love? You know, one of the things I love about new Christians is they don't care what anybody thinks. They're so excited about Jesus. They just talk about him all the time. They don't worry about carrying their Bibles with them. Who cares what people think? I'm a Christian. And then they get around other Christians who've been Christians for a long time, and they can't understand. Normal Christians aren't like that. And they cool off. The Bible doesn't want us to cool off. The Bible wants us to be hot for God. The book of Revelation also speaks of a church that became lukewarm, and it made God sick. The Bible said, because you are lukewarm, I will spew you out of my mouth. God doesn't want us to be lukewarm. He wants us to be on fire for him. And if we're not, we're candidates for revival. We need to rekindle the fire in our hearts. When we pray, we should ask God to do that. Lord, I used to be on fire for you, but I'm not anymore. Please start the fire again. I want to be what I once was. I want to do what I once did. So we can pray for revival, and then we can practice it. We can rededicate ourselves to living a life of personal holiness. In fact, that's what I believe should be true of all of us. We should live lives that are described by a revived congregation. There's a passage of scripture in the Old Testament, Psalm 119. Whenever I think of that psalm, I'm always reminded that if I ever am going to be executed, I want them to read Psalm 119 before I die. Because it's the longest chapter in the Bible. In this chapter, there's a bunch of things about revival. Verse 25 says, revive me according to your word. Verse 37 says, revive me in your way. Verse 40 says, revive me in your righteousness. Verse 88 says, revive me according to your loving kindness. Verse 149 says, revive me according to your justice. Verse 156 says, revive me according to your judgments. Psalm 119 is about revival. Revive me, and it's all built upon the Word of God. Ladies and gentlemen, if we're going to change the world, we have to let the Word of God, first of all, change us. And when we pass on to others the flame He ignited in our hearts, in the middle of this dark culture, we can confess and turn from sin and let revival fires burn. I wonder sometimes when we talk about stuff like this, if we don't just say, you know, Pastor, that must have been wonderful for those people. It's like a dream that happened, or a famous point in history that will never be repeated. But if you think that way, you're not thinking biblically. Revival wasn't committed to a certain age or a certain population or a certain people. Revival is God's way for us. And what God did for others, He can do for us. When I read about these revivals, my heart says, Lord, do it again. Do again what you did then. Let us find the joy of revival. I know that this probably goes over the head of some of us. And we think, why doesn't the pastor talk about something I can use? Well, you can use this if you will. What would happen if everybody had a revival in their heart? If we all became what God wanted us to be, lived our lives the way God wanted us to live, we would change the whole community. We have the power to do that. The Holy Spirit can do that. God can do that.
1: He can do that. God can do anything. Here's a question you need to ask. Can God change his mind? We'll talk about that on Monday on Turning Point as we continue our discussion of Jonah, the Old Testament prophet. We've called this series Jonah, the Runaway Prophet. And we're seeing the good part of what God has done in his life. But remember, God isn't finished with Jonah yet, because Jonah is hard-hearted and he needs a little extra work. I remember when I went through cancer some years ago, I prayed that God would help me to learn everything he wanted me to learn, because I didn't want any refresher courses. Well, Jonah is about to get a refresher course, and we'll see that as we move toward the end of this discussion. Don't forget to ask for your copy of the 27 calendar. It's this month's resource at Turning Point, and you can get your copy by simply sending a gift of any size to help us with the cost of airtime and production, and asking for the calendar. It'll be on its way to you. You'll love it. It's beautifully designed just for your home and for you. Thank you so much for being with us. Have a great weekend. We'll see you on Monday.
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2: 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And I love y'all.

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1: 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Sometimes when you just hear the testimony, just to hear the music, how rejuvenated it is and refreshing, you know, and it's just amazing.

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3: 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I am the Life Songs Employee of the Month. 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
1: This is Teresa. Thank you for always giving me a touch of God's love. 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Y'all are in my heart. Thank you so much.
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1: It was like you were speaking to me again. Thank Life Songs for always encouraging me and being there. And y'all are wonderful in a lost world. And I cannot wait till Jesus comes back so it'll all be right.

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0: 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It's very uplifting.
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My name is Heather. First time I ever found Life Songs, I think I was living in Thibodeau. I remember just like turning on the radio, trying to find something. And y'all actually gave me a challenge for like a month, listen to nothing but Christian music. And it would make your like driving better. I had a little bit of road rage. So I did it. And I've been listening to Life Songs ever since.

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1: Hey, it's Jason. I listen to you guys all the time when the kids are in the car, taking them to drop them off at school.
2: 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So thank you so much.
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So you catch me when I fall, right? 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And that's all I need to know. So the storm is gonna break, right?

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1: This is Michael. I work over here at Knowledge Sports in Hammond. 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The only music station that actually plays in the store is this station. I kid you not. The customers come in, and they're like, I can't believe y'all are playing Christian music in the store. And we're like, yeah, of course. So many people, it's just so uplifting to listen to it all day. We don't even turn the radio off. It stays on 24 hours a day, 7 days a week, all the time.

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0: On the night you're falling all to pieces, you can bring your lonely heart to Jesus. What if I told you that I believe it?
1: Plain or dressed,
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1: 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What? Uplifting life songs. What?

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1: Hi, my name is Melissa.
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0: 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Uplifting life songs.
1: I love you guys, man. I appreciate for everything you do. Y'all uplift my day, and it's a great thing.

Thank you, Lord, for all the things you've done. And especially thankful Life Songs, because there's always that song that comes on when I need it. I love Life Songs. I love y'all. And I love testifying for Jesus.

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Fleur de Lis or Magnolias, we're flying a God is Good all the time flag. You belong here. Uplifting life songs.

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1: This is Alice. I just wanted to thank you for reminding us that God is with us. God bless you and God bless Life Songs. Y'all bless me every day.

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1: Tim Savage has been discouraged many times himself. He says remembering that God is in control certainly helps.
3: There are times when in my life things aren't going well, and when I veer off track and I'm not seeking the Lord and I get discouraged and lonely and frustrated. But it's often in those times that I'm closest to the Lord. I'm nearest to the point where the Lord is drawing me back to Himself. His grace is so strong that we can't break it. And what a God, what a Heavenly Father.
1: God is such a gracious Heavenly Father, and He is always available to extend His unconditional love to you, no matter what.
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0: 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I moved right outside of Lafayette. It's been, I just can't give y'all up.
1: This is for the busted hearts. 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This is for the outcast soul, lost control, no one knows. 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
1: 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We love you guys.
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3: Hey, this is Chris from Ryan Collective. Evergreen is a song that's all about those moments in life where you're spiraling. God is evergreen in every single season. That's what the song is all about, just a celebration of how good God is no matter what.

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1: 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Thank you all so much for being a part of our lives all these years.
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1: I cannot even begin to tell you. Thank you for Old School Saturday. 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Thank you all so much for being a part of our lives all these years.
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1: 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Thank you all so much for being a part of our lives all these years.
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1: 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Let's go. 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
1: I cannot even begin to tell you. Thank you for Old School Saturday. Memories and laughter and a few tears. Thank you all so much for being a part of our lives all these years.
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1: I cannot even begin to tell you. Thank you for Old School Saturday. Memories and laughter and a few tears. Thank you all so much for being a part of our lives all these years.
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1: That's right. You know what comes before Part B. Part A, of course. And Life Songs is having a parking lot party today till 5 o'clock on the West Bank. Hey, I'm Libby. Thanks for hanging out with me on this old school Saturday as we take a nostalgic trip down memory lane. We are doing that in person until 5 o'clock on General de Gaulle in Algiers on the West Bank. 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Again, till 5 o'clock on General de Gaulle in Algiers is where you can find your Life Songs fam for our parking lot party. 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
1: Hey, good afternoon. It's Libby. What is better than enjoying Old School Saturday on Life Songs? Enjoying Old School Saturday with Life Songs in person. And that's what we're doing until 5 o'clock in Algiers. If you are running around the Best Bank today, I hope you can stop by, say hi. 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Hope to see you on General de Gaulle in Algiers for our Life Songs parking lot party. 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

0: afternoon. Hey, I'm Libby, and you know what time it is, right? Party time. Of course. It's old school Saturday. I hope you're enjoying this trip down memory lane with us. Let's enjoy it together in person at our LifeSongs parking lot party. We are on the West Bank today till 5 o'clock on General de Gaulle in Algiers, celebrating the generosity of our LifeSongs family. 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Old school Saturday. 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We got directions and all the info you need on our parking lot party.
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1: I cannot even begin to tell you. Thank you for Old School Saturday. Memories and laughter and a few tears. Thank you all so much for being a part of our lives all these years.
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0: 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Think of it as a mini family reunion on Saturday afternoon. Good music, good people, one big parking lot party.
1: Because that's exactly what it is, a parking lot party in full effect on the Best Bank this afternoon. Hey, I'm Libby, going to be here till 5 o'clock on General de Gaulle in Algiers. And just look for the Life Songs vehicle, the bubbles. 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
1: That's right. It's a parking lot party. Hey, good afternoon. I am Libby, hanging out on the best bank on General de Gaulle in Algiers for our Life Songs parking lot party. You know it's a party when you see the bubbles in the parking lot, right? And the Life Songs crew hanging out, jamming to old school Saturday. But it's not really a party without you. So I hope you can put that fanny pack on and come join us as we celebrate 47 years of being family, getting to share God's love with our community together. Thank you so much for that. Would love to see you. We've got some great freebies, even some art and craft projects, prizes, stories, and more. We would love to say hey and thank you in person at our Life Songs parking lot party on the West Bank. We're in Algiers till 5 o'clock today. If you need any more details, you can find them at lifesongs.com.
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0: Wife Socks is having a party, and you are invited.
1: That's right. You know what comes before Part B. Part A, of course. And Life Songs is having a parking lot party today till 5 o'clock on the West Bank. Hey, I'm Libby. Thanks for hanging out with me on this old school Saturday as we take a nostalgic trip down memory lane. We are doing that in person until 5 o'clock on General de Gaulle in Algiers on the West Bank. We'd love for you to join us as we celebrate all God is doing in and through the Life Songs family. Would you come? Have a party with us. It's not going to be the same without you. Again, till 5 o'clock on General de Gaulle in Algiers is where you can find your Life Songs fam for our parking lot party. 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
1: Hey, good afternoon. It's Libby. What is better than enjoying old school Saturday on Life Songs? Enjoying old school Saturday with Life Songs in person. And that's what we're doing until 5 o'clock in Algiers. If you are running around the Best Bank today, I hope you can stop by, say hi. We are going to have a great time together as we are bringing the party to you in the parking lot. 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And most of all, we just get to hang out together. It's a beautiful weekend. Hope to see you on General de Gaulle in Algiers for our Life Songs parking lot party. 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
1: 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We're from the future. 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

0: afternoon. Hey, I'm Libby, and you know what time it is, right? Party time. Of course. It's old school Saturday. I hope you're enjoying this trip down memory lane with us. Let's enjoy it together in person at our LifeSongs parking lot party. We are on the best bank today till 5 o'clock on General de Gaulle in Algiers, celebrating the generosity of our LifeSongs family. That's you. Old school Saturday. That's LifeSongs. Stories, prizes, crafts, freebies, and more. And you know it's not a party without you. So if you want, get into character like me and don some old school gear and join us. If not, just come as you are. 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We got directions and all the info you need on our parking lot party.
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1: Because that's exactly what it is, a parking lot party in full effect on the Best Bank this afternoon. Hey, I'm Libby, going to be here till 5 o'clock on General de Gaulle in Algiers. And just look for the Life Songs vehicle, the bubbles. 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
1: That's right. It's a parking lot party. Hey, good afternoon. I am Libby, hanging out on the best bank on General de Gaulle in Algiers for our Life Songs parking lot party. You know it's a party when you see the bubbles in the parking lot, right? And the Life Songs crew hanging out, jamming to old school Saturday. But it's not really a party without you. So I hope you can put that fanny pack on and come join us as we celebrate 47 years of being family, getting to share God's love with our community together. Thank you so much for that. We'd love to see you. We've got some great freebies, even some art and craft projects, prizes, stories, and more. We would love to say hey and thank you in person at our Life Songs parking lot party on the West Bank. We're in Algiers till 5 o'clock today. If you need any more details, you can find them at lifesongs.com.
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2: 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A song comes on Life Songs and reminds her of God's love. 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

0: Old School Saturday.
1: I cannot even begin to tell you. Thank you for Old School Saturday. Memories and laughter and a few tears. Thank you all so much for being a part of our lives all these years.
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0: Let's go back.
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Christian hits from decades past. Old School Saturday on Uplifting Life Songs.